0: Businesses, houses.
1: Yeah, it's a vibrant community, and we're also interacting with a lot of people who are having struggles and need treatment.
0: So the King County Regional Homelessness Authority, that's supposed to have oversight of this facility, they even admit that the oversight and accountability isn't happening.
1: That's correct. So on March 26th of this year, they released a report confirming our claims that they do not adhere to their good neighbor agreement. And also there are many aspects of their contract that they don't adhere to as well.
0: So the real question then is, so what? So what is KCRHA going to do to enforce now this violation of the contract and the good neighbor agreement?
1: That's right. So we've gone to Joy Hollingsworth, City Council President Joy Hollingsworth, and asked her for help, because many residents and merchants have tried over the years. It's a very well-documented effort that we've made to engage with Bailey Boucher House and their leadership team and ask them repeatedly for help in helping us feel safe and ensuring that the bus stop is a safe place for children and commuters to use, especially at the peak hours when their clients are coming and going. Just a couple weeks ago, we had an incident where a BB gun was being wielded by one of the clients, and he shot a nurse, and police came, and it was right at going home time when students were present. Okay. So I really hope that Virginia Mason, which is really run by a much larger organization based in Chicago called Common Spirit, will do the right thing, that they will pay attention to their contracts, that they will immediately begin to do discharge planning for their clients instead of dumping people out onto the sidewalk who are having, mental health crises, drug-related issues, and have nowhere else to go, rather than wandering around into the neighborhood and getting into trouble.
2: Didn't that sound like such a nice interview? Didn't that sound so nice? Okay, it's just a practical thing. Let's approach it. You got to watch the video itself. The video itself, which we have an article about this up at KVI.com, the video itself shows what's going on in that neighborhood. It's stuff you see in other Seattle neighborhoods. The zombies walking around everywhere. The completely doped out of their head psychos walking around everywhere. That's what's happening in this quaint little area of Seattle. And this is what's going to be happening during the World Cup. In fact, you know what I think would be kind of fun during the World Cup? Me and Jonathan Cho, maybe Brandy Cruz, maybe a few others, we get some local celebrity guests. We do doom loop tours of Seattle during the World Cup. See the real Seattle. We'll get one of those buses with the open roofs. We'll do that and just go around and we'll take people into the woods. We'll say, make sure you're wearing good shoes and clothes you don't care about, and make sure you have a gun on you, because in case we go into the jungle, you don't know what's going to happen in there.
3: Money spent, Fenty bent.
2: Maybe we should just do that for the World Cup. In you know what we should do? Like the USO has those little booths at SeaTac. We'll just send young Zach out there to sit in a booth.
3: Why do I got to go out there?
2: That's your job. I'm sending you out there now, even though I have no say whatsoever what you get to do. We're going to send young Zach out to the airport. It'll be like, here for the World Cup? See the real Seattle. Take KVI tours on the doom loop. Oh, I'm feeling a meme coming on
3: right now. If we got off the plane in Milwaukee and someone offered us that at the RNC, we would have been on that bus in a heartbeat.
2: That's what I'm saying. If you guys can come up with a better name for the doom loop tours, I am all in on it. You give me a call or a text at 206-421-5757. That's 206-421-5757. You know that Seattle is just pushing its problems to the side but making other neighborhoods worse. And as long as it doesn't deal with the actual problem, which are prolific offenders, which is drug use, which is mental health, which is crime, warrants, felonies, you name it, none of this is going to get better. And you can build as many tiny homes and as much affordable housing as you want. You can tax us up the wazoo. This is not going to get better. It's only going to get worse. What's it going to take? Your latest victim was a 15-year-old girl. And why am I so mad about this story? Aside from the obvious reasons why, my daughter is 15 years old, and that could have been her. That could have been your daughter. That could have been your sister. That could have been somebody you know. And this is what happens to this girl because of Seattle's failed policies. And worse yet, it's far left failing media like the Seattle Times is covering for a prolific offender. Disgraceful. absolutely disgraceful and disgusting. I don't have enough bad words to

say this. Up next, lots more to discuss. Speaking of people I'm really ticked off about, Sound Transit revealed their plan to deal with the fact that they have no money to build billion-dollar extensions, and it's terrible. We'll tell you what's going on when we come back. 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
11: 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Forest Cat, if you make comments about my hair on the text line, you will be banned from the text line. You can call me a Nazi. You can call me a racist. You can call me all kinds of things. You can say I'm a genocider. Comments about my hair is too far because I don't have a lot left.
12: Kevin's not here today. Hairlines are a sensitive topic between Ari and myself.
11: Yes, yes. I'm a little ahead of Zach. See what I did there? Yes, very good. This one here. Okay, the 425 today, I think they win the prize for best name for the potential tour of Seattle during the World Cup, the Poop Loop Tour, which isn't bad because I call the Underground Seattle Tour the Poop Tour because it's about Seattle's sewage problems. So I think this can go hand in hand. You have the Poop Tour, the Poop Loop Tour. We go to the Warrior Injury Law Studio Line. Take a call from Paul in Seattle. Paul, what's up, man?
13: Hi. Hey, I was just calling because of the deplorable condition of our whole mental health system and why there's so many people out there on the street. The law in Washington is called the Involuntary Treatment Act.
11: Mm-hmm.
13: And when you get picked up for anything, like let's say you're having a psychotic episode, let's say, in public, as soon as they detain you, you're assigned a public defender. And the public defender acts as if the mentally ill person who's in the hospital is like a prisoner in prison. And they fight tooth and nail, not for what's best for the patient, but for the, what the patient wants. But the patient's mentally ill. And so they get you out as fast as they can, out onto the street, even though you are severely disabled, mentally ill. And that's why we have the problems that we have. And I speak just from my own personal experience. I have a son right now that was just recently at Harborview, and not even his treating doctor knew that they were going to discharge him. The defense attorneys cooperate with the attorneys at the hospital, and they just cut deals. And so he's out on the street now. He's missing. We don't know where he is. They found his phone laying in the street. And that's the state of our system, Ari. And it's really sad. When you see those people that are living in squalor, most of them are mentally ill. They also have drug problems, many of them. And the courts, basically their hands are tied. Even the police hands are tied. They can't detain them unless they meet very, very narrow guidelines. And so we've got a mess.
14: Paul, I'm really sorry to hear that. First, I want to try and help you a little bit, okay? Do you know who Andrea Suarez is from We Heart Seattle?
13: No.
14: Okay. Paul, here's what I want you to do. I'm going to put you on hold when we're done talking, okay? Zach's going to get you her information or get your information so I can get it to you. And Andrea is out there meeting with people all the time, and we can tell her to keep an eye out for your son, okay?
13: We'll also talk. Wonderful.
14: We'll also talk to a few of our – we'll talk to Jonathan Cho. We'll talk to a few other people and say, can you keep a lookout? We'll get pictures. We're going to try and help you out. That's number one, because we want to help. We want to help your son if we can. Okay, so we're going to try and do that. But number two is that when you look at the things they're doing like this, did you know that King County has on their website, or at least they used to the last time I checked, it said they're actually going to ignore a lot of the involuntary commitment laws because they think they're racist or unjustified or whatever the case may be. So they know that they have a lot of these laws on the books that could help a situation, but yet they're choosing to circumvent them or flat out ignore them because they're so desperate to keep people out of jail, even though it might save their lives. Are you aware of that?
13: I believe me, I've been involved in this now for about 4 years, and it's just, it's pathetic. And when I used to be, you know, the guy that saw the guy on the street, you know, and I'd say, oh, yeah, he should get a job. But now I look at him and go, there but by the grace of God is my son. And now it is my son. And the courts can't make you, I mean, it's called the Involuntary Treatment Act, but unless you meet very strict criteria, they can't make you go to get drug treatment or anything. They just cut you loose on the street. And we don't have a homeless problem. We've got a mental health problem and a really serious drug problem. It's unbelievable.
14: Yeah. Yeah, I completely agree with you. Paul, I'm so sorry. I'm so sorry for what you're going through. So here's what I'm going to do. I'm going to put you on hold right now, okay? Young Zach is going to get your information. I've got, Zach, I've got Andrea's information. So if we need to get Paul's information, I'll give him everything, whatever. If you don't have Andrea's, I got it, okay? But, Paul, we're going to try and help you out, and we're going to try and help you find your son through our friends, okay?
13: Thank you so much.
14: All right, hang on 1 second, Paul. Let me just put you on hold right there, okay? Guys, you can hear what Paul's going through. He's not alone. How many other families do we know that are going through things like this? There's a line that you hear politicians say all the time. No family hasn't been touched by the drug crisis. That's not an exaggeration. It's not. It shouldn't just be a campaign line because, unfortunately, it's 100% true. We hear stories like this all the time, all the time. A relative of mine, while we don't kind of really talk about it in the family, we know that it was a drug problem that took this person from us, even though, you know, we say in the family was health issues, but we know what it really was. And there's so many families out there, which is more obvious, and they do talk about it, and they have these stories. Yeah, I'll actually say this, just using Paul's call for a second here. If anybody else has a situation similar to Paul where you think your kid is out on the streets of Seattle, please email me, arikvi.com. We'll try and get you in touch with Andrea. We'll try and get you in touch with Jonathan Cho so they can keep a lookout for your kids. That's the very least we can do. We have the power of the airwaves. We'll see if we can do that. We have our friends. But you heard Paul. Paul, who clearly listens to the show, and we have Andrea on all the time. He didn't even know Andrea was out there. He didn't know Andrea was a resource. So if you have a similar situation and you're having these problems, please reach out to me, arikvi.com. It's me on the other end. I don't have staff who answers that thing. That's why sometimes it takes me a while to get back to you. But email me, ari@kvi.com, and we'll see if we can help you out as well if you're going through a similar situation to Paul. Okay? Email me. See if we can make it work. ari@kvi.com. Up next, my friends, that story I told you about Sound Transit's terrible, no good, very bad plans to deal with their budget crisis. It's just going to tick you off. I promise. 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
14: Well, we know that the light rail around here is basically just a rolling homeless encampment a lot of the time. Well, now they want to expand it out to Ballard, which they can't afford. They want to expand it out to West Seattle, which they can't afford. They want to expand it down to Tacoma, which they can't afford. And everybody's mad. Everybody's mad. We're mad. The pro-transit activists are mad. Everybody is mad at them. Literally everybody. So the biggest problem they have is they are always over budget and they are always behind schedule every single time. So now people are saying, when we voted for this, you promised us Ballard, you promised us West Seattle, you promised us Tacoma, and now you can't deliver on any of that. So when they said, hey, you know what, maybe we're going to cut this back and not do everything until we get more money, the activists went bonkers. Then they said, okay, we're going to fund everything without a way how to pay for it or how to plan it or anything. So then people like me get mad about it. Well, now they have a plan. They unveiled their plan today. Are you ready? Here is their plan. They plan to close their $34.5 billion shortfall over 2 decades. Wait, what the hell does that even mean? Oh, over the next 20 years. You plan on solving your financial problems. So 20 years from now, when we check in and we go, hey, guys, you know what? I'm going to set a note on my phone after this segment. I'm going to say in 20 years, check in with Sound Transit and see if they're still on budget. Okay, good. I'm 45, 65. Okay, right about to retire. My last year on air and with my last radio show, is Sound Transit actually on budget and on time? Great, we'll do that. That's what we'll do, because I'll still have a microphone, I hope. So what we'll do is we'll find that out. But they plan to do it because in 20 years, who's holding them accountable except for Ari Hoffman and his phone? Will I even still have that phone? It'll be implanted in my skull by then. This is how you avoid accountability. So they can just keep spending and spending and spending and borrowing and getting bonds and whatever else it is for this train that more and more people are moving out of town. It may take 20 years to even fix our economy. Hey, maybe by then companies will have moved back to Seattle. Maybe not by then Washington will go red. But you know what I think is more likely by then? By then, I think there's going to be a lot more self-driving cars. When you have a lot of self-driving cars, people go, what do I need mass transit for? This thing's going to get me there. I could just sit in the car and do my work in the car on my way to work. Or more people are going to be doing remote work, or less people are going to be living in Seattle because of the economic path we're on right now without serious intervention. This is a plan which means not being held accountable. Hoping that 20 years from now, aside from Ari Hoffman putting a little note in his phone, that nobody's going to remember they made a 20-year promise. How many people will still be reporters by then? Will we even still have the newsrooms we have now, given how badly some of them are doing right now? They're just hoping nobody notices. 20-year plan to close the gap. Give me a break. What a bunch of nonsense that is. But you can tell that here in Seattle, these state-run agencies, these city-run agencies, these county-run agencies, there's no accountability whatsoever. You may have heard the story about what's going on in Leschi. Leschi is in the South Seattle type area. It's along Lake Washington Boulevard. Beautiful. Right before you actually hit Madison Valley. Leschi, I love Leschi. Really makes me feel like I live in a beach town. You got the marina over there. You got the Leschi Market. We had Yosef Shulman, the owner of Leschi Market, on the show a while back to talk about how some policies are affecting grocers around here. I love Leschi Market. I really, really do. I used to actually have an office in Leschi way back when. But now we're having a little problem because just the other day, all of a sudden, city contractors showed up and start peeling up all the concrete for all the parking for the bars, which are about to have summer, because that's where you go during the summer. For example, my wife and I, during the summer, love taking the boat or driving over to the Blue Water Bistro, which is right there on the water, and getting drinks. I can't eat anything. Yes, exactly. Her and I, we go there and get drinks because it's lovely. At night, during the day, it's wonderful. We love it over there. Parking lot, gone. Right? The people who go to Leschi Market, parking lot, gone. There's tons of small businesses over there. And now they're going to be badly affected because nobody gave them a heads up. Seattle Parks and Rec just said, we're going to work on the marina right before the summer. You're going to work on the marina. You're going to work on all that, the public marina right there, right before the summer. Are you stupid? You know when you could have done this? Let's think this through logically. When are people using the marina space in Seattle?
12: January.
14: Yes, that's it. For the polar bear plunge. That's when they're doing it. The naked polar bear plunge.
1: Yeah.
14: Unless they don't do that in Lesher. I think they do that in West Seattle. No joke. I think
12: so much shrinkage.
14: Yeah, it's not good. I was in the pool. I was in Lake Washington. I was in the ocean.
12: For a guy who doesn't like Seinfeld, you'd get all the references.
14: I never said I don't like Seinfeld. I said I watched it, but I don't rewatch it. When I rewatch it, I don't find it as funny. And for me, it's hit or miss with some episodes. I mean, the shrinkage one, I think, was also the lobster one. I think,
12: true.
14: Yeah, that was all the beach house one, mm-hmm. Right? See, I know my Seinfeld.
12: It's as if it was in Leschi.
14: So, what happens? The city just showed up and starts peeling up the parking lot and taking out the parking spaces, and all these people got nowhere to go. So Leschi Market and a few other businesses say to their customers, guys, this is crazy. We didn't know about this. We had no idea. So what happens? They start an email campaign. Thousands. Thousands and thousands and thousands and thousands of people email the city, and what do you know? All of a sudden, the city comes out and says, hey, you know what? Okay, let's talk about this. And then what happens? The city council gets involved. To her credit, Joy Hollingsworth, Seattle City Council president, is like, no, we got to fix this. We got to figure out what's going on here. We got to fix this because now you're hurting these businesses at their busiest time of the year. You know what happens in South Seattle? First weekend of August, anybody know? Anybody know? There's these boats that go really fast on the water, and there's these jets that go above. That's the big season for these guys. The whole summer is the big season for these guys. You have 3 months out of the year that's nice. You couldn't do this project the other 8 months out of the year. You had to do it right now at the start of the season when these businesses make their money. You had to do it now. This is the Seattle Parks Department that's behind this. But when I reached out to the Parks Department and I said, hey, guys, what's going on here? They basically said, yeah, we're talking to the business owners. And yeah, the contractor was supposed to tell them. A city contractor that doesn't tell anybody what's going on figures nothing's going to happen to him anyway. Figures he could do whatever the hell he wants.
12: Because and he's right.
14: He's right. Who's holding him accountable? Who is holding him accountable at all? Who's ever holding these guys accountable? It's like my story the other day. For those of you who may have missed it. I live on a steep slope. It's an environmentally critical area where it's very, very steep and you really can't mess with it too much because they're worried about my house coming down and landing down there along with every other house on my block. Well, since my neighbor started doing construction, there's always water pouring down, which means it's probably an underground stream or something. It's not from the drains. It's not from anything else. It's from, you know, an underground spring or whatever it is. So I've been calling the city, trying to get them out there. The other day, what happens? I see a crew out there, and I get all excited. Young Zach hasn't heard the story yet. I see a crew. I get all excited because, hey, somebody's here to actually deal with it. Nope. It was the Seattle Department of Transportation. Somebody had called them because the bike lanes were muddy. So the bike lanes are muddy, but you're not dealing with the water issue. This is so par for the course. Now, the businesses in Leschi have won so far. And Yosef Shulman told me that the city says the Parks Department confirmed this, actually, that the project's going to be on hold till August. How about maybe September or October or January when you should actually be doing a project like this? But no, let's just tear it up in the middle of the day. Wait. Do we get more bike lanes as part of this? Because then maybe, you know, the activists will show up and say, we want our bike lanes.
12: Nothing gets repaved with less bike lanes.
14: That's very true. Very, very true. Oh, and if a lot of you who may have noticed there's more no turn on red signs around here in Seattle, do you know why that is? Because they are now required by their own ordinances that anytime they work on intersection, even if it's just restriping a pride crosswalk, they have to add a no turn on red sign for the cyclists. Yep. Bravo. Well done, everybody. Up next, my friends, you know who does get a bravo is Spencer Pratt taking down Karen Bass in the L.A. mayoral debate last night. We'll give you all details when we come back. You're listening to the Ari Hoffman Show on Talk Radio 570 KVI.
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14: Los Angeles be saved? Last night was the mayoral debate between Spencer Pratt, Karen Bass, and a hardcore socialist who didn't grow up in L.A., moved there a couple of years ago to be part of Homeless Inc., and has been an absolute disaster. So Spencer Pratt is a reality TV star whose home was burned down by the fires last year. And he blames Karen Bass for it because, hey, she's responsible for it. Because there's no water in the reservoirs. There was no water in the hydrants. Nothing. Spencer Pratt is not a politician. He's a TV guy. But he made a meal of Karen Bass. And now when you're listening to him, I just want you to imagine if somebody like this ran for mayor of Seattle.
2: What would you do moving forward that would make this better 2 years from now if we face the same situation?
4: Well, first off, as mayor, I will never drain the reservoirs that we need for wildfire protection.
14: Boom! Wow, what a novel concept! Now, Nathia Raman is the socialist who's running for this. She's the one who's, I mean, I can't, can I use the word carpet? Can I say that one on air? I don't know if I can say that word. You know, she moved somewhere to run for a position there. Okay. So, anywho, she's there. He called her out because she's talking about the homeless and stuff, and he said this.
5: I'm not sure how to respond to that vision of Los Angeles. This is a...
14: Oh, sorry. That's the wrong clip. Hang on. This is the one I want to play for you.
4: Downtown is so unsafe now that they have to serve the food. All the employees have to eat inside. They can't risk going out. That's why all these beautiful restaurants are closing, because it's so unsafe. So before we require city workers to go back into any buildings, we need to enforce the laws on the street. Councilwoman Rahman is talking about safety, yet when animal rescue activist Rebecca Corey came in and said the dogs are being tortured and abused on the streets of downtown, she walked out of the hearing. She doesn't care about safety. She doesn't care about anything she's talking about. At least Mayor Bass pretends to care.
14: They're eating the dogs. They're eating the cats. Wait, he was even better than that. Give a listen to this one.
4: I will go below the Harbor Freeway tomorrow with her, and we can find some of these people she's going to offer treatment for. She's going to get stabbed in the neck. These people do not want a bed. They want fentanyl or super meth. These ideas cost us over $400 million to house for 670, what did he say, 3,000 people for $400 million. It's an absolute failure for both of them. They're a team.
14: Now, the only thing this DSA person could respond with was this.
5: I'm not sure how to respond to that vision of Los Angeles. This is a MAGA Republican's idea of what Los Angeles looks like.
14: Oh, you mean public safety? You mean no homeless on the streets? You mean dealing with the drug addicts? My favorite is, you can't see it, but the camera pans over to Spencer Pratt's reaction of being called a MAGA Republican when he's not politically aligned. You just burned his house to the ground. And he just goes like, oh, I'm so scared you call me a MAGA Republican. If straight-talking people run for office who have a story to tell, they're going to do very well. Do you know what the NBC straw poll showed after that debate last night? 86% for Spencer Pratt from NBC. Who's going to take down Katie Wilson? Almost makes me want to run for office, because the debate between me and Katie Wilson would be amazing. Lots more to discuss as the show continues, including why is a local official saying she doesn't like the American flag but wants the pride flag instead? You're listening to the Ari Hoffman Show on Talk Radio 570 KVI.
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11: 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Now.
17: U.S. Central Command says Iran attacked two of its Navy ships in the Strait of Hormuz. In a post on X, CENTCOM announced it intercepted the attacks on U.S. Navy ships transiting the strait today, calling them unprovoked. In response, the U.S. targeted Iranian facilities responsible for those attacks. NBC's Matt Bradley reports there were no casualties or even injuries.
18: And this is the Iranian speaking. So it does look as though this could pass maybe without any real offensive back.
17: And it comes after a Wall Street Journal report that the Trump administration's plan to have the U.S. Navy escort cargo ships through the strait could restart soon. Tennessee's new GOP-drawn congressional map has been signed into law by Republican Governor Bill Lee. Republicans passed the new map today, and Lee signed it on the same day, giving Republicans a strong chance of picking up another House seat. Arizona Senator Mark Kelly has had his case against Secretary of War Pete Hegseth heard by a federal appeals court in Washington, D.C. today. It involved the video he made with other Democrat lawmakers urging service members to reject illegal orders from the Pentagon. Hegseth calling Kelly's comments seditious and pushed for legal action to demote him, which could also strip him of some of his retirement benefits. A senior advisor to the World Health Organization says the hantavirus outbreak on a cruise ship in the Atlantic Ocean has never happened before. FIU infectious disease expert Dr. Eileen Marty says the problem is that many exposed passengers disembarked and may be spreading the virus in at least 5 countries across the U.S.
19: I do not think that we're going to have anywhere near the kinds of concerns or worries as we did of COVID-19. It's a very different virus. It spreads differently.
17: She says the WHO is monitoring passengers and those with whom they come in contact for symptoms of the hantavirus. I'm Jim Roop.
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14: 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That's 206-421-5757. Coming up today, special interview with the new U.S. attorney. When are we going to take down Antifa? And how can we still kick out illegal aliens while Turd Ferguson is trying to stop federal efforts? But before we get to any of that, my friends, yesterday while we were on air, my friend Mario Lotmore, he runs the Linwood Times. He sent a story to me, and there was a video in the story. And at the commercial break, I watched the video and I said, oh, you gotta be kidding me. So just weeks before Memorial Day and amid the United States 250th anniversary year, a city council member in Linwood, Washington, launched into a tirade against the American flag, declaring that the pride flag is far more relatable to her and suggesting the 27 U.S. flags at Wilcox Park should be replaced. Now, this is Councilwoman Isabel Mata. She made the remarks during the May 4th city council meeting while discussing the city's flag policies. Give a listen.
0: To me, a pride flag is way more relatable than an American flag. I would not raise an American flag at my house because I wouldn't. I wasn't even born here. But I would raise a pride flag. And as the most diverse city in all of Snohomish County, I don't think that I'm the only one who would maybe choose to have 27 other flags in Flag Park. Does this park represent the values that were here in this 1960s when they established this park? Do we hold those same values now, and are they representative of the Linwood as we see it today? Because if we're having this issue of, we have so many things that we want to represent, this community is filled with so many beautiful cultures and diverse backgrounds and all of these things, yet we have 27 iterations of the same flag, some representing parts of American history that frankly are not great. Is there something different that we could do that fixes this issue altogether, where maybe these are flags that could be up year round that represent our community? The last thing I want to say is, yes, it's a political statement, but our city logo is literally all are welcome in rainbow colors. So we've already made a decision as a city where we stand politically. I think that's very, very clear. So to me, that is something I would feel so comfortable doing, is raising that flag in Wilcox Park and raising so many other flags that represent who we are. So wrap it all together. Maybe this is bigger than just seasonally raising these flags based on these proclamations. Maybe it's a time that we look at that park and those flags all together and find a long-term solution that is more representative of the people of Linwood.
14: Quick point of order. The logo for Linwood is not a rainbow flag. Perhaps it's still left over from last year's Pride, or they're getting ready for Pride quicker. It is a blue L with a box next to it that's got like a yellow thing in it and like a pinkish orange thing in it. So it is not the rainbow flag. I think somebody still has it left over from last
1: year. Kind of looks like a corner of a picture frame.
14: Yeah. Yeah, that's what it looks like. So it is not the Pride flag. Number two. I'm reminded of a story after 9/11. So I'm in New York for 9/11 because that's where I lived at the time. And everybody in New York had PTSD. Everybody did. And a friend of mine, who later in life I found out is a huge, huge liberal, but that's relevant to the story because you're going to hear the perspective for a second, was walking past Rockefeller Center. Rockefeller Center, for those of you who've seen 30 Rock, the big building where NBC Studios is, but in front of it is the ice skating rink and the big Christmas tree. The Christmas tree is only there for Christmas, but the ice skating rink is usually there in the winter. And sometimes they keep it longer if they can keep the ice there. And it's where you saw Kevin McAllister meet his mom in Home Alone 2. That's where it is, okay? Spider-Man in the Tobey Maguire one, when he saves Mary Jane the first time in the first movie, lands on that rooftop garden. That's Rockefeller Center.
1: I like that you think someone might go, I don't think I know that building. Hear that reference, go, oh, yeah.
14: I'm just making sure everybody knows. I'm painting a picture, okay? You're supposed to tell stories on air, child. Anywho, So at Rockefeller Center, there are flags running around the entire ice skating rink. There are flags up above where you look down into this, I don't want to call it a pit, but it's the recession down into the bottom where the ice skating rink is, and there's flags all around. And the flags, after 9/11, everywhere in New York, all you ever saw were American flags. They were everywhere. And usually they have the flags of the world up there. And it was just the American flags. And my buddy was walking along, and somebody else said to my buddy, and this is a guy who's very, very liberal, by the way, but somebody said to my buddy, said, man, I really kind of miss all the other flags. And my friend, who's a liberal, said, don't you think we need a little us time right now? Don't you think we need a little us time? And I thought of that story when I thought of this. You got Memorial Day coming up, right? You've got America's 250th anniversary coming up. You have 4th of July, part of the 250th anniversary, where hopefully we're going to be in Washington, D.C., coming up. We're at war right now. And you know what? We're pretty divided. Our country is pretty divided. But the symbol of the American flag should be something we all agree on. Now, I could go off on this council member and her background and how she identifies and all that. But I think there's a real problem here where I've met this council member. I met her in Olympia the last time I was down there. She came up to me and she introduced herself. She disagrees with me on probably everything politically. Really probably does. But she came up to me and introduced herself. And I'm actually going to invite her on the show to discuss the flags. You know why? Because I think there's a fundamental misunderstanding. She's much younger than me. Much, much younger than me. But the younger generation thinks that you have to be represented by your tattoos or your hair color or the me, my, now generation, where my ideals need to be reflected here, and don't realize that the reason you have the freedom of speech for all of that, is the American flag. Because in so many other countries, they do not have those freedoms. We have them here because of that flag. Because of that flag, you don't get thrown off a roof for identifying as queer or any of the other things here. To replace it with it just because you feel that way, what about the people that fought and died for that flag to give you those freedoms? I could make this personal, but actually, council member Isabel Mata got back to me like grease lightning with a statement today. Right away, got back to me right away. Because this clip has gone viral. This clip has gone, everybody has seen it. And I am sure that many other people who do what I do are probably about, she identifies as this and that and no kick her out of the country or whatever. No, I think we have a real problem we need to recognize here where the younger generation sees no value in the American flag. They're burning them at protests. They're burning them at protests, not realizing that the fact that you can burn them at a protest is protected because of that flag, protected because of the ideals that flag stands for, that you could do that. Now, I think this actually showcases just the problem. I want my flag up there. Have you ever heard me ask for the Israeli flag to go anywhere? Ever? For anything? Not even after October 7th. That was not my jam. That's not what I do, right? I just asked for you guys to, like, some, not you guys. I asked for people to stop discriminating against Jews and attacking Jews, kind of thing. That's not what you do. The American flag is our flag. I'm a proud American Jew. That's how it goes. I don't need to see the Israeli flag everywhere. That's not how this rolls. But I think the problem is the younger generation, they want their ideals everywhere on display. Let me know what you think. Give us a call or a text at 206-421-5757. That's 206-421-5757. We go to the Warrior Injury Law Studio line. 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
2: Number one, I just can't appraise you enough for the type of person you are. I listen to you all the time, but yesterday on Newsmax, and I just, my heart is so full for you, Ari, because you take the time, you have the intelligence and the energy to research everything that you stand for. And we are getting such an education, and I just needed you to know
14: Eileen, you are my favorite caller of the day. You are my favorite caller of the day, Eileen. You know what I'm going to do? I'm just going to record this, and I'm going to try and play it every day so people think you're calling every day to tell me that. Is that okay? We'll do that.
2: You got it. Yeah.
1: You're going to play it at home when you're in trouble.
14: Yeah. I'm going to say when my wife's mad at me, I'm going to say, sweetie, Eileen says I'm really, like, when she says I did something dumb, I'm going to say, Eileen says I'm very smart and well-researched. You can't call me dumb. You don't get to do that. Is that okay? Yeah.
2: And Eileen is also guilty.
14: Eileen, don't get me in trouble. Eileen, appreciate the call. Appreciate you being part of the show. You want to be part of the show, give us a call or a text at 206-421-5757. That's 206-421-5757. This one here from the 425. You are 100% right that the American flag represents all of us and the freedoms that we have. John in Auburn says, Ari, it's sad that Old Glory is the reason. She can say what she wants. Absolutely shameful. I think you mean that she doesn't realize that. Not it's sad she can say, right? I think I'm interpreting that the correct way. Okay, just making sure. Dan Smith says, I would pay her neighbors to fly Old Glory in a gigantic Trump flag year round. I go to this, when I was delivering bounce houses once, I'll never forget this, back when I had my event rental company. I come to this block, and the house next to the house we're delivering at is Biden stuff everywhere. Everywhere.
1: So much malarkey.
14: So much malarkey. And I think to myself, who does that? You know, usually the Biden people don't do that. The Biden people have a sign or maybe something else.
1: Biden.
14: Exactly. And then I realized why they did it. Up the block was the most MAGA Trump house I'd ever seen in my life. And I go, you know what? This is beautiful. This is how you express your differences.
1: I love when you find a neighborhood or a couple neighbors that you can visibly tell are disputing.
14: Yes. Yes. Like, for example, somebody sent a picture to this to one of the dork groups I'm in. One house has the Federation flag from Star Trek on it, okay? And the other house across the street has the Klingon flag on it from Star Trek. And I'm like, okay, aside from the fact that we have two major dorks on this block, that's how we express our differences.
1: Gubernatorial race this last go around. I live in what I am convinced should be a 55-plus neighborhood that they just forgot to write that in the HOA.
14: Yes.
1: And it was like respectful fighting, but it was hilarious to me. They put signs up inside their home in the window for the can. And like it was just these two houses that were kind of feuding with more and more signs in their windows, and then the HOA sent a whole email about it.
14: HOA, they're no fun whatsoever.
1: Yeah, they ratted me out for a leaky toilet to the entire neighborhood one time.
14: I don't even want to know.
1: It's racked up the water bill.
14: Oh, I see what it was. They get all mad about that kind of stuff. Switching gears for a minute here. So do you remember the name? There was this truck driver from a while ago. Do you remember when this happened? His name was, where is it? I got it right here. Hang on. It's Juan Hernandez Santos. And he was the truck driver who allegedly plowed into a school bus on I-5 and caused a multi-car pileup. I think it was back in December, January. Well, oh yeah, it was in December. So you remember that he was an illegal alien who didn't have a log and didn't have a commercial driver's license and didn't have any of those things? Well, our friend Jeremy Harris from Como News got this story last night, because apparently Jeremy Harris has stayed on this story, and that accident was not the first time something happened with this dude.
3: Yeah, you'll hear the frustration from the trooper who stopped this trucker weeks before he plowed that truck into a school bus on I-5. He clearly did not understand what the trooper was saying, and he was found to be violating multiple laws. Despite getting more than $1,000 in tickets and a stern warning to stay off the road, you'll see what happened next.
4: Do you have paper logs?
12: Yeah, I do that.
4: You don't have any logbook at all? Oh my God, you're about 1,000, man.
3: It was failure after failure for Juan Hernandez Santos during this truck inspection with a Washington State trooper.
4: It's not good. It's expired.
12: Okay.
4: Don't play dumb. You know it's expired.
3: No commercial driver's license, no medical card, no logbook, and mechanical issues with the truck.
4: Okay, and then go through there and find a parking spot.
3: The trooper pulled him off the road to a truck stop.
4: Do you understand what I'm saying?
3: And the problems continued.
4: That's been expired for 2 years.
12: 2 years?
4: 2 years.
12: No more of the truck?
4: No, you can't move the truck.
12: Okay.
4: You don't have a CDL.
12: Okay.
5: I'm not going to let you drive.
6: Come on, Washington.
5: No.
6: Come on.
5: Nope.
6: America, no more Washington.
5: You can't
6: please.
5: Drive.
6: Oh, please.
5: No.
6: Yeah, please.
5: No, you're getting ticket for it. You cannot drive.
6: Okay.
5: You need to call somebody else to come get the truck.
6: Okay.
7: With tickets and a direct order not to drive the truck again, the trooper leaves.
5: I got you off the road, so I don't have to tow it.
6: Okay.
5: But you can't drive at all.
7: But 2 weeks later, troopers see this same truck again, this time in a freeway pileup crash in Lacey. The state patrol says Hernandez Santos rear-ended a school bus and hit four other cars. Several people were taken to the hospital.
20: You see what happened here. You have a collision and you have injuries. We're lucky nobody died here.
7: Attorney Mark Lindquist says leaving the driver with the truck during that stop weeks earlier would have been

0: driving history, multiple DUIs, a hit-and-run crash, and federal authorities say he was illegally in the country. The Department of Homeland Security asked the Thurston County Jail to hold him so they could take him into custody, but he was released before agents got there. Reporting live in Seattle, Jeremy Harris, Como News.
1: Okay. This guy was driving not just a semi-truck, but it was one of the ones with an auto carrier on it. And it was filled with cars, and he hit a school bus and caused a multi-vehicle accident. It's amazing nobody was killed. Truly amazing that nobody was killed. But because it's Washington State, that trooper could not turn him over to ICE. That trooper didn't arrest him on the spot for being in the country illegally because it's Washington State. I'm not blaming the trooper, by the way. They're not allowed to because of Turd Ferguson and Nick Brown and everybody else. So this could have been dealt with. And instead, you have this multi-car accident. This guy has DUI on his license as well as many other problems. And just let him go. So it could happen again and again and again. And they released him after this accident. Are you kidding me with all this? Now, when we come back, my friends, we have a lot more we're going to discuss. For example, we have that what we're going to be talking about is the U.S. attorney, specifically regarding what's to be done about illegal aliens when you're dealing with Turd Ferguson, who doesn't want you to do anything about it at all. That interview's up next. You don't want to miss it. You're listening to the Ari Hoffman Show right here on Talk Radio 570 KBI.
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3: This morning, I had the honor of going down to interview our new U.S. attorney, Neil Foy. And he represents Western Washington. And we got to have a great discussion. Got to do it in his office, which is why it doesn't sound like he's here in studio or on the phone. We had a great discussion because a lot of people don't know what the U.S. attorney does. But also, we want to know when somebody's taking action against Antifa. We want to know how you deal with illegal immigration when you got Bob Ferguson and crew fighting you every step of the way. So give a listen to my interview with our new U.S. attorney, Neil Foy. And here we go. Well, we're here in your office, and thank you so much for having us today. I really do appreciate it. So why don't we start with this, is what exactly does a U.S. attorney do? What can you do? What can't you do? Because I think there's a lot of misconceptions about what your job is.
4: So my primary function is to basically enforce federal law here in the Western District of Washington. Depending on which jurisdiction you're in, it takes on a whole different flavor. I can tell you the U.S. attorney's office varies tremendously depending on what state you're in. But think of it this way. At our base level, our job is to prosecute crimes that are brought to us from federal law enforcement investigators. So it's a big sticking point that I have sometimes that, you know, people want to see something investigated. They want to see something done. But you have to have a predicate crime, and that's the term of art. So if you go to the FBI and say, hey, why don't you look into this? They'll say, well, what's the predicate crime? And oftentimes that's what's difficult because you have to have evidence of a crime in order to open an investigation. And that's for good reason, because you don't want the federal government out there just willy-nilly saying, I don't like this guy. We should investigate them or this organization. So we're constantly looking for enough evidence to generate a predicate crime that would open an investigation that may involve or evolve into more than just the initial crime.
3: So not to comment on other things that might be current events, but I think that's a very important distinction, because sometimes somebody would say, oh, there is an investigation into this person. The second the media gets wind, there's an investigation, whether there is or there isn't, or their name's even been mentioned, you have problems. I mean, the most famous one, not even in our area, but going back to the 1996 Olympic bombings, where they said there's an investigation into this guy who's a security guard, and he turned out not to be the guy, but that guy, Richard Jewell, some of us saw the movie, his name now goes that way. So that's what you're talking about.
4: Well, I mean, and in that case, it was relatively easy because you had a crime. It was clear. Mm-hmm. You had a bomb go off. So now we're investigating that crime to figure out who did it. But, you know, sometimes people want to say, hey, I know this is going on, and whether or not it's criminal, it can result in an investigation. So, I mean, there's another phrase that, you know, the FBI and other law enforcement uses, is instead of that being a predicate crime, there can be an assessment. So if we see something like fraud occurring, let's say, hypothetically speaking, in Minneapolis that dealt with a certain segment of the population doing a specific thing, and we have suspicion that is going on here, we could open an assessment to determine whether or not there's enough to generate an actual targeted investigation.
3: Right. I have the same thing on radio. People email me and say, hey, I think this is going on. And I go, do you have any proof that that's going on? Is there perhaps a little bit more that that's going on? Or this is just your theory? Well, I know something bad there. Great, but you got to give me a little bit more. So we know there's fraud going on, but right now there's a lot of alleged fraud in Washington. There have been people who've been tracking down daycares. There's been people who've been tracking down various hospice type groups. The same thing we've been seeing in Minneapolis, the same thing we've been seeing in Minnesota. Is that something your office is involved in? Has there been a there for you guys to go after?
4: Well, of course, when we see the indications that there may be something going on, we're going to take a look at it, and we have in this case. And then you get back to whether or not the something constitutes a crime. And under the prior administration, there was a tremendous push to just push money out the door. So they set up policies and the law, essentially, here in the state of Washington, that it made it very easy to get the money pushed out the door. So someone that's on the receiving end of that money, whether they committed a crime by doing it is largely dictated by how much the state was pushing this stuff out. So we're taking a look to figure out whether or not any of the actions on the part of the people receiving the money, the people that were clients of the ones that were receiving the money, or even those in the state that were helping push the money out the door would constitute a federal crime.
5: See, because I look at it, I don't know if you've seen this yet, what's happening in Ohio that the Daily Wire just exposed. And there's a difficulty with a crime there because you had this legal program which said, we will pay you to go hang out with your relatives. So maybe the middlemen, there may be some there. But with regard to a random person, how do you know who's actually doing it? How do you know who's defrauding it? Because you don't know what goes on in somebody's house.
4: Well, and, you know, there's always the ancillary effects. As soon as you set up a system that says, hey, I want to get money out the door as fast as we can because whatever reason, these could be potential voters or we want to support the population or even for a good reason. There's always the people that see the fact that the spigot is open. And then they say, I want some of that too. So even in a system that is set up and people are operating down the center lines of the road legally, the ones on the fringes often will set up something completely fictional, completely nefarious. And what they know is that people aren't checking. So that's usually where you end up starting, are the ones that got way over greedy because they thought no one was looking. And now in the rearview mirror, we can go back and take a look.
5: Gotcha. So now switching gears for a minute over to what's happening locally, we have a big problem with Antifa. We have a big problem with domestic terrorists. Antifa has been designated sort of a domestic terrorist organization. We have their activists who just put on different colors anytime they go to an event, whether it's anti-Semitic, anti-Israel, whether it's we're going against ICE, whatever the case may be. Is there anything going on to deal with that? Because it seems like they think they can do whatever they want here in Washington because the local authorities won't do anything about that.
4: Oftentimes, these investigations unfortunately require something bad to happen. And we have been relatively quiet here in Washington, which has been a surprise. I don't expect that to necessarily last. So when we get into a situation where something as bad has happened, you have to have done your legwork, your homework before. In the military, we had a term for it that, you know, you want to be left a bang. Mm-hmm. And before the bad thing happens, you want to make sure that you've done the prep work so that you know where to look and you know which organizations are communicating with others. Those type of investigations are pretty much all open source because you can't do anything nefarious to look into, protected items or where there might be a reasonable expectation of privacy prior to an investigation being initiated that would warrant that. So a lot of it is just maintaining situational awareness and intelligence on open source stuff in case something bad happens and then we're ready to go. And to the extent that that wasn't happening before, it is now.
5: Gotcha. So I think of something, let's just pick an example. There was a pro-Israel event in downtown Seattle a few weeks ago. Antifa and crew all targeted this event. They were blocking people from entering a building. They were stopping people from going in. Three people were arrested. None of them were charged. The city attorney's office won't get back to me about anything. The police department says talk to the city attorney. The King County prosecutor says talk to the city attorney. There's video of these people blocking people from entering because of their ethnicity. Assaulting police officers. Is that the kind of thing where normally the feds go, okay, we're going to swoop in on something like that because the locals aren't doing their job? Or is that something you hope the locals do their job on?
4: Well, we hope the locals do their job. I mean, that's pretty easy. And that's one of the major frustrations that I have, you know, in the chair that I'm in right now is that there is either some a lack of action or in some cases, especially in the immigration context, active resistance. In terms of what happened that you're specifically referencing, now you're into a specific case that I'm not going to comment whether there's any investigations going on.
5: Now, that's not the end of the interview. I spoke to him for a lot longer. And when we come back, my friends, he's going to tell you about how he got ambushed at a meeting with Katie Wilson by Bob Ferguson, Nick Brown, and the rest of the crew over immigration because they want to stop him from enforcing it.
3: and how he's still able to do his job, even though he's got everybody in the Democrat Party who's a representative here in Washington trying to stop him. Up next, the second half of our interview with the new U.S. Attorney Neil Floyd. 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

0: invent politics, but we are perfecting it. 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
11: That may be what Turd Ferguson, Nick Brown, and crew want for the illegal aliens, but our new friend, U.S. District Attorney Neil Floyd, isn't going to let that happen. The second part of our interview with the new U.S. District Attorney, the new U.S. Attorney focuses on what happens when you're trying to enforce the law, and you got every Democrat here in Washington trying to stop you. 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
12: Switching gears over to the immigration stuff, which is you're in a place which is a sanctuary city, a sanctuary state, and they're doing everything they're doing everything they possibly can to subvert you. So what's it like trying to get that done here? Because ICE is still doing its thing. I've seen them do their thing a few times. I mean, how does that work with you? Are you even in contact with the governor's office or the mayor's office or anybody else?
13: Well, I'm glad you asked, because about 6 weeks, almost 2 months ago, I was, you know, trying to go around to all the federal law enforcement first to talk about any potential surge in immigration operations. And then, you know, the mayor sent out some tweets that got the attention of the administration about involving Seattle police, you know, to potentially interfere with immigration enforcement. And that generated me to request a meeting with the mayor. I got called to a meeting, and when I arrived at the meeting, it was the mayor, the governor, the attorney general, deputy mayor, basically everybody with just me. You know, I won't say ambush, but they were very curious if I had any specific information about timing of a potential immigration surge. And I said, no, I don't. And I still don't. But I do want to see where we can cooperate, where we can work together in order to keep things from devolving into what happened in Minneapolis. And they basically accused me of asking them to violate state law with respect to the Keep Washington Working Act. And I said, no, I'm not talking about violating any laws. There's just got to be some areas of cooperation. Surely we can, you know, operating within state law, is there any way that we can put any restrictions you want on it? Because if we can find a way to cooperate, then it might avoid some, you know, potential hazards and violence. And they basically said no. So I want to be clear, though, because I gave them a specific example, and this is the example that I've used before. You give me 100 ICE officers, they got a job to do, and my job is to help them do their job of enforcing federal law. In this case, it's immigration law, Title 8 of the U.S. Code. It's immigration law. Those people are federal law enforcement officers. There's two models. One is if you got those 100 officers, and the current model right now is that they don't get any cooperation from the state. If they had cooperation from the state, well, let me back up. Without cooperation of the state, they're left dividing up into 5 to 10-man teams, going into neighborhoods, trying to identify targets. And let me also be clear that the targets are prior orders of removal and people that have criminal records. We can debate whether a criminal record is a conviction or an arrest, but for immigration purposes, the standard is, you know, that it's preponderance of the evidence. So you'd have to wait for a conviction. Once you've been arrested as a child molester, that may qualify for immigration purposes. So if you're out there trying to get those targets, you're looking around, running around the neighborhoods, trying to rely on wherever they reported their last address as, because we don't have access to the state systems for driver's license, for the you know, criminal records for what they reported their last addresses. So they're running around looking for people, and when they can't find their target, they're going to encounter other people. They're going to encounter somebody at the house that's there illegally. So they end up arresting a lot more people that don't necessarily meet the target definition, and they encounter the community a whole lot more, and the resistance and the protesters. It's just a bad system. Alternative system is if you give me access to the jail, like they've done in Minneapolis now, like they've done in Minnesota, then I'm going to take those same 100 officers and I'm going to put 3 up in King County, a couple in Snohomish County, all up and down the I-5 corridor. And before you know it, I got 50 of those officers working in state jails, picking up people that have already been arrested. And then you got to do the transport, so that's going to take a bunch of guys off the street. The remaining officers are now going to go to the targeted that we mentioned before. And now if you give me access just to some basic, you know, driver's license, license plates, some basic information about where those people live, then they go to the right location. And there's no time at the end of the day to get creative and go to Home Depot and do other stuff, because they're doing the mission as designed. When you break down that system, you're forcing them into the community to do exactly what you don't want them to do. And it seems to be that that's what the state is trying to push. Because when I told the governor that example, he again accused me of asking him to violate state law. And I said, no, governor, I'm just giving you an example and figure out if there's any way we get close to that model. And they said, no, we are not going to help.
12: So even with murderers, even with child molesters, even people with really bad felonies, they don't want to help in any way, shape, or form, help you get them out of the country.
13: I want to be fair, because there is one exception to the Keep Washington Working Act here in the state of Washington, and it's the Department of Corrections. So we still have access to someone that goes to state prison in most instances. So before someone is released from state prison, after having gone through years of criminal prosecution, after having served some or all of their state sentence, we can still get them turned over to immigration custody. But that system allows so many people to go unattended. What about the guy that, you know, commits domestic violence or DUI that's never going to go to state prison? What about the guy that rapes a child and then the child doesn't want to testify and it's going to get pled down to something that's less than a year in state prison? Or more importantly, the guy that we just did a 1326 arrest warrant on that gets arrested for having raped a child in 2008, got removed, came back, and then is now here illegally, he gets picked up on the warrant for that arrest. And the state here says, well, we're going to plead it down because it happened so long ago. He gets a sentence of 3 months. Mm-hmm. And if it wasn't for my federal arrest warrant, because he had been previously removed, he would have been released on the street after having raped a child and still here illegally. And I'm not speculating about whether he'd have been released on the street. Their interpretation of state law requires them to release them and say, essentially, run, hide, because immigration's coming to look for you. That's essentially the system, the message they're putting out. We're going to release you. We're not going to call, you're not going to call ICE. We're not going to call federal law enforcement. We're essentially going to hide where you're going to go because we're not going to give them the address that you reported to us. Essentially, the message is run, hide. And it's a child molester. Yeah. Rapist. And if it wasn't for me issuing the 1326 arrest warrant so that we could get them brought into immigration processing, that guy would be out. But that's a tiny amount of people that I can affect. That only applies to the people that have been previously removed from the United States, because now there's a federal crime for coming back. But the guy that just entered here and is now gotten his third or fourth DUI, there's no federal crime. Mm-hmm. I can't put an arrest warrant on that guy. So he's going to go out and get released by the state and do another DUI until he gets someone killed. Then maybe he goes to Department of Corrections and maybe we get him. That's just a bad system.
12: And that's exactly what we've seen happening. I know you're short on time, so we'll wrap up with this. I think about the issue with the truck drivers. And we have all these illegal truck drivers driving without CDLs, with CDLs, whatever the case may be. Washington's issuing them. We had one guy who killed a Washington State trooper. We had another guy who killed a young father. This is happening with regularity. Literally last night, Como News had another report where Washington State Patrol found a guy, took him off the road. 3 months later, whatever it was, he collides with a school bus. So even in those cases, you're telling me the governor and everybody else doesn't even want you to address that. They don't even want to help you out with any of that, because some of these guys are now in the wind because they got arrested. Well, I mean, the one with the Washington State Patrol officer, he's in jail. But some of these other guys, the one who killed a young father, he was in jail for 5 minutes. They released him, gone. Nobody's heard from him since. And if there had been cooperation, that wouldn't have happened.
13: Your question was, they don't want anything done on those people? Apparently not.
12: Yeah.
13: Because I've offered to just give me the type of crime that you will give us some cooperation on. Let's just keep it at people that, you know, commit vehicular homicide, that commit, you know, are accused of committing, arrested for rape of a child, serious drug dealing, whatever the parameters you are on it. If you'll give me access to the jails on just those guys, then we could do it. But they're at this point unwilling to do so. And it seems that to them, the word immigration is so evil in terms, or they're convinced it's going to generate so many votes that they're willing to resist at all costs.
12: Unbelievable. So just last question when we wrap up here is that this seems a little disheartening, being in this job, having the entire local government trying to work against you. So what message would you give to everybody else who sees you as this beacon of hope, of law and order, and putting a lot of faith in you that you're going to help them solve all this and they think you can solve all these problems? What would you tell my listeners who say, well, it kind of seems like they're doing everything they can to stop them?
13: Without patting myself on the back, it is very helpful in the, you know, this this district, to have someone that understands the connection between immigration law, having been an immigration judge, criminal law, having been a federal prosecutor, and also, you know, an ICE prosecutor, to be able to know which buttons to push and to be able to ultimately get to some resolution. We are, there's a lot of things that are going on that frankly are just against the Constitution, and we're looking into that. I didn't want to be that blunt, but it's coming is the short version, and hopefully we've got the right guy and the right people in the jobs to make it happen.
14: So. Well, I'll say this, is that a lot of people, and they may not be in government, but a lot of people are really here having your back and supporting you in what you're doing, and we thank you for everything that you're doing.
13: Well, I appreciate it. It's very nice for you to have me on. Thank you, Aaron.
14: Thank you so much for joining us today. I really do appreciate it.
4: I got to tell you, I have a lot more confidence in just things around here getting fixed after meeting Neil Floyd, and I'm really excited to see what he's going to do. And so far, I subscribe to their press list. You should see the stuff we're doing that's not making the news, that they're doing that's making the news. I'm really very encouraged. So I keep asking all the time, when's the Calvary coming? It looks like it might actually be here. Got a whole lot more to discuss as the show continues, including Mark Hamill himself. Death threat against President Trump? Has Luke Skywalker gone to the dark side? 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
2: Well, it seems like Mark Hamill, Luke Skywalker himself, may have gone over to the dark side. Look, normally I don't care about these things. Yes, are a lot of people in Hollywood on the left? Have we known that Mark Hamill is a far left Looney Tune for years? Yes, but I don't really care because I like that Star Wars. And so I don't care because Luke Skywalker was my hero growing up. But now he may have crossed the line. So there's this whole shtick with Barack Obama's new presidential library. And people keep calling it the Death Star, because it's one of the ugliest buildings I've ever seen in my life. Now, it doesn't actually look like the Death Star. I think people are just trying to make some evil joke and saying it really looks like the place from Rogue One where they're trying to get the Death Star plans out of before they all get killed by the Death Star. Yeah, it looks more like that big, tall building that Krennic is hanging out at with Darth Vader in there. It looks more like that building, but it is ugly. I mean, super ugly. It looks like a TIE fighters are just going to start flying out of the sucker. Cool, but I don't think that's what's going to happen in Barack Obama's museum. Though I do wonder, he really liked celebrities. So do you think there's a lot of celebrity stuff in there, or you think he keeps all that at Martha's Vineyard? Or his house in D.C.
6: Obama!
2: Or his house in anywhere else, because he's got a gajillion houses. What does he have, like four or five of them now? Okay. Anywho. Mark Hamill posted a picture of President Donald Trump in a grave and wrote, "If only." Now, not a good look on a regular day, but after assassination attempt... Are you kidding me with this? I mean, we're days after what? Are we even a week after? A week and a half maybe since that? Yeah, I think I was joking with the synagogue security guards when I went to synagogue last weekend and I go, "Hey, anybody try to kill the president last night?" Just because I'm catching up on the news, because it's awful how often this happens. So Hamill's post continued. He should live long enough to witness his inevitable, devastating loss in the midterms, be held accountable for his unprecedented corruption, impeached, convicted, and humiliated for his countless crimes long enough to realize he'll be disgraced in the history books forevermore. You know, this makes me look at somebody who, I know actors are just saying lines and all that, but this makes me look at you and go, what's wrong with you that you put something like that out there? You spend your days considering these kind of things. I just go, Joe Biden, old. Joe Biden, pathetic. Joe Biden, whatever, okay? I don't spend my days thinking about politics.
7: You're not writing poetry.
2: Right, exactly. Like, this is something where, like, you took time. Is it that much on your mind? This is the worst case of Trump derangement syndrome I've seen since the last Democrat we discussed on the show. This is just something that really, really bothers me, where normally I can ignore this kind of stuff, but that's just poor taste. We never want anybody to die, except for maybe Jimmy Carter. No, we never really want anybody to die, except for maybe, you know, Al Sharpton. No, we really don't want that to happen. We don't even like joking about that kind of stuff, but wishing somebody to be dead, is that technically a death threat on the president? Is that how you guys view this, and does it diminish Mark Hamill, in your opinion? Is that something that bothers you? Let me know what you think. Give us a call or a text at 206-421-5757. That's 206-421-5757. Up next, my friends, speaking of the dark side, the latest insanity out of Seattle, how Seattle officials don't want to hold criminals accountable. We'll give you all the details when we come back. 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
12: The U.S. says Iran attacked three of its Navy ships in the Strait of Hormuz. CENTCOM saying it intercepted the attacks, calling them unprovoked. In response, the U.S. targeted sites in Iran. NBC's Richard Engel reports Iran is pushing a different angle.
13: Iran tells a similar story, but in reverse. Iran says that it was the United States that began this attack and that Iran responded and called it a ceasefire. Interestingly, the Iranians did not, however, say that the ceasefire was over. They didn't say that this was the end of diplomacy. And U.S. Central Command put out a statement saying it does not seek an escalation.
12: This comes after a Wall Street Journal report that the Trump administration's plan to have the U.S. Navy escort cargo ships through the strait could restart soon. The meeting between President Trump and Brazil's president at the White House was unexpectedly closed to the press. Trump was expected to give on-camera comments with President Luiz Inácio Lula da Silva, but instead, he posted on Truth Social that the meeting went well, adding the two discussed many topics, including trade and specifically tariffs. The new GOP-drawn congressional map in Tennessee has been signed into law by Republican Governor Bill Lee. Republicans passed the new law, and Lee signed it today, all on the same day, giving Republicans a strong chance of picking up another House seat. It comes following the Supreme Court's ruling striking down Louisiana's map for what it called unconstitutional gerrymandering, relying too much on race. Alligator Alcatraz might be closing its doors. According to a report from the New York Times, Florida and the Trump administration are in talks to shut down the migrant detention facility in the Everglades. The talks reportedly are centered around the high cost of operating that detention camp. I'm Jim.
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